You meet them where they are. We can't overwhelm them. It's already very emotionally traumatic to find out about the world and how it's been operated and manipulated.

see a chick flirt. Never know, cause a bitch can have a Y in a skirt. Never know, cause a bitch can have a camera in her purse. Never call nobody a snitch until you see some paperwork. It's a new game, tell on him or he gonna tell first. This is true, man, the rules have changed, they need to be rehearsed. Nowadays, these youngsters out here shoot you for a verse. They've been scarred since they birth. No Christmas jingle bells. Parents ain't home, so they raising they sales. I ain't in the way, I'm out the way, I ain't out here starting to clumsy. I don't want none of these hungry niggas to think I got money. Stay polished and I'm shot. Keep it at 100, it's my motherfucking job. 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

0: A little young mustache when I got my first pistol. 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And a Safeway paper bag for the player price a nickel. Cause he was doing kinda bad.
1: He used to fuck around with the triple.
0: Once known the floss. 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Anybody disrespect him, I'ma chop their head off. 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I grew up on gang, not the rapper, that's my past. Watching OG shoot the shit in powwow. 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

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This here for you. Yeah. It's Purple Kiss Land, man, you know what I'm saying? 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

0: It's all good, baby. 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Because for the most part, you know what I'm saying, ain't nothing but real ladies out there anyway. So, if you offended by how I talk, then that must apply to you.
1: After God, after my family, I ain't gonna front. Ain't nothing more important than this success than getting it.
0: Chop yeah. Stars.
1: Free OCB.
0: Paper DJ chaser. DJ Candlestick.
1: Dope boy Cash Out, what up?
2: Chisel.
1: Yeah.
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0: the moolah. 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
0: hallelujah,
1: hallelujah.

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Y'all music gets watered down when you love them back. 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

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OGTI2, we listen, you nigga. 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

0: finish this shit.
1: No Limit Studio.
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1: P, I ain't you.
0: Hey, yo, tell them Patrick Troy and them down South Georgia boys said, since everybody think they soldiers, then what's up? 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

47.

0: man. Harlem Nights, world famous. And you know, before I get out of here, I gotta bring you something new. Straight out of H-Town. This brand new from Miss LaToya. What?
1: David Banner.
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0: hustler, maybe. 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Spaceships don't come equipped with rear view mirrors, they dip as quick as they can. The atmosphere is now ripped. I'm so like a pimp. I'm glad it's night, so the light from the sun would not burn me on my bum when I shoot the moon. High jump the broom, like a preemie out the womb. My partner yelling too soon, don't do it. Reconsider, read some litter. Sure on the subject, you sure? Fuck it, you know we got your back like chiropractic. If that bitch do you dirty, we'll wipe her ass out as in detergent. Now hurry, hurry, go on to the altar.
1: On the corner with the cellular phone, you could tell that the East Bay was his home.

0: dig this man and fresh kicking it with these, you see what I'm saying? 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And you dig, if you need to get something, handle something, you dig, like some records, tape, grapes, wine, whatever, liquor, you dig, we got all that for sale. 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
1: Hey, now the hot one. 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

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You know what I'm saying? Shameless Management. 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

0: M4G. 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Hold on. 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
1: Hurry your ass up, man. 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
1: Hustle for life. 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
0: Hey, nigga, hurry your ass up. 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Fucking three in the morning. 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
1: Hey, nigga, hurry your ass up, nigga. 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
2: What's up now, nigga? 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
3: 3 minutes, my nigga. 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
1: Yeah.
0: How about a new one?
2: Hey. That ain't the baby. That's my baby.

0: and you pussies praying that we squash the beef like zucchini. I know it ain't game, nor fame, nor
1: city DJs.
2: No change, y'all. Bang it, it's golf. Right.

sacrilege. You know, I always been about my motherfucking paper. Yeah. Greatness. You know how I work. YFMBC thinks it's a game. It's not a game.

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This marks a new record high compared to 2 years ago.

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0: All right.
1: Man, I was out on the street driving, you know, checking on my game, and I ran into a little nice thing. You wouldn't believe it, man.
2: That's it.
1: Oh, she's a beauty.
2: Oh, man.
1: Yeah, well, you know how these little young Macs are around, man. They don't have the shit in order, you know, and I ran down and caught this little thing, man, and knocked over, you know, so I went and stashed that away, you know.
2: Well, tell me, what you gonna do with this one?
1: Oh, man, shit. Well, you know how I am. I'm gonna run my thing, you know. It's all about the money game with me. I do mine from Frisco to Maine. You know how that is.
2: Right on. You gonna put it right on the track?
1: Oh, yeah, most definitely. Gotta do a little grooming first.
2: I

0: DJ AJ.
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2: Jazzy DJs run this mixtape game.

0: bitch, I'm floating. 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
1: I'm a Percocet floating,
2: yeah.
1: AR toast,
2: straight up.
1: Big blunt smoking ass nigga,
2: 21, 21.
1: In a Maybach joking,
2: drive a Rari like it stole it.
1: He a

0: 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Straight up. 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
1: 21.
0: I'm running to the money, y'all jogging.
1: Yeah.
0: Richer mills represent victory.
1: 21.
0: Still the same, I'm just a richer me.
1: Oh God.
0: A washed up bitch don't mean shit to me.
1: Nothing.
0: I'ma let your best friend nibble me.
1: Yeah.
0: You can't do nothing for me unless you leaving hickeys where my dick be.
1: 21.
0: Slaughter gang, savage freak, hoes get punched just for trying.

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1: DJ Cortez, bring that shit the fuck back, man.
2: DJ Jerry, man, he's going hard, man. You hear me though, bitch?

0: Smoking out the bag. Yeah. I'm about to go spin a bag. Yeah. I count that money real fast.
1: For real.
0: I wonder if that's her real ass.
1: What you think?
0: I'm on the E-way doing the dash. All this ice on me looking like glass. Woo.

0: tired. 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
1: I know how you feel. My back's aching.
0: You want me to rub it for you?
1: What? Yeah.
0: How's that?
1: That feels good.

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1: Right here.
2: Let's get straight to it.

So I'm on the phone with this shorty, right? And I'm like, baby, we about to do this, so why you want the lights on?

0: Put yourself away from here. Yeah, we are dignified around here. Oh, I smell something.
1: I don't think so. But I might as well get down with the rest.

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1: Right here.
2: Let's get straight to it.
3: We recorded this song on October the 6th. Since then, the war has been declared over. If you're like me, you'll remember it like anybody remembers any war. One big drag.
4: A lot of people write songs about wars and government, very social things. But I think about young guys who were like I was when I was young. I had no more idea about any government or political things or anything. And I think about those kind of young guys now who all of a sudden somebody comes up. And they're very law-abiding. So if somebody says go, they don't ask any questions, they just go. And I can remember not too long ago seeing a young guy with his right arm gone. Just got back. And I asked him how he was doing. He said he was doing all right now, but he had thought he was gonna die. He said getting shot at didn't bother him. It was getting shot that shook him up. And I tried to put myself in his position. Maybe he cried. Maybe he said,

0: Because I can't close that, and the mat's running to your nose, there might be a break underneath.
1: Okay.
0: Okay.
1: Yep. Proud of you, mate.
2: Yeah.
1: Last couple of rounds, mate.
3: When we look at his eye,
1: please.
3: Yeah, his eye looks funny underneath the swelling. His actual eye looks.
4: The doc ain't messing about with these boys, come on.
3: Your nose is all full of blood. Even your ears.
5: Mate, my hands hurt so much.
3: Really?
6: Oh, champ! Where's the champ in here?
7: Aye, I look like you!
8: Fuck me!
9: Oh, man!
10: Yeah, man.
6: Good. Look at ourselves.
7: What the fuck are you
6: doing? What are you doing? You do this for a living, or what? Bro?
9: Mate.
6: Sweet!
3: Do you know what?
9: Yeah.
3: But I want to take him to the hospital, but he probably won't have it. But I think that's what he should do.
11: And walking in afterwards and seeing his face all swollen just makes me want to cry.

0: family who love and support bare knuckle fighters have to be just as tough, if not tougher in some ways, than the actual fighters.
1: I've got codeine for you right here.
2: Cool, cool. I thought you were a fancy dress.
1: Huh? No, he's just want to fight.
2: One?
1: One, yeah.
2: I want to see other boys.
1: This is you.
2: Oh, thank you. Good night, everyone.
3: Good night.
1: Your clothes?
2: Yeah.
1: Oh, he's fucked up.
3: Yeah, do you think he's alright?
1: You think we can have a little break?
4: Fucking hell.
1: Go in the sauna for fun and not in a sweatsuit.
4: I'll have a little silk on. I just want to lay here and exist.
3: Mm-hmm. Yeah, and be world champions.
4: I can't do fuck all.
3: Don't worry about
5: can't
3: it.
5: Me.
3: You don't have to do anything.
5: We've done what you had to do.
1: You look like someone used your head as a football.
4: It's all good.
1: Thank you for coming.
4: It's all right. Thank you for making me come.
1: Yeah, but you still, if you could have refused, but you didn't want to do that to me.
4: No.
1: It really means a lot. We're both laughing a lot more than we were. I still think you're the most beautiful woman in the world. There's got to be something wrong with me.
4: Give it a fortnight.
1: I proper love you. Pure love. Mm-hmm. I haven't even washed my face. I've cleaned your face like 8 times. I haven't done anything for myself.
4: You're amazing.
1: You're amazing.
4: Mm-hmm. You are.
1: Should we just settle on we're amazing?
4: We're amazing. Team amazing.
1: Yeah.
4: Fighters need to be saved from themselves.

0: Is now the right time to educate parents about the risk of synthetic dyes?
1: Well, of course. I mean, because the current system, at the end of the day, what we have right now doesn't do enough to protect children.
2: Food coloring. Artificial color, food dye, artificial dye, synthetic food dye. Not all that exciting, huh? Why would anyone choose to watch a documentary about such a seemingly pointless topic? If you're feeling skeptical, you're not alone. I, for one, never in my wildest dreams imagined this even being a topic of conversation, much less the theme of my first ever documentary. Synthetic dyes at a glance seem fairly innocent, and though they may be pretty obvious in brightly colored junk food, they often hide in places you wouldn't think about, like white foods, brown foods, medications, and sports drinks. Heck, that bag of popcorn you're munching on right now? Well, you get the picture. The unavoidable fact that they're in so much of our food supply is one thing, but the dirty little secret of what these chemicals are doing to our body is another, and something I was completely oblivious to. It's not as though the information wasn't out there. It's been a topic of discussion and concern for decades. I suppose it was just never part of my narrative, so it seemed insignificant.
3: A new focus tonight on the effects of artificial food colors. They're in most everything you eat, helping to make them look vibrant and appealing.
4: In the United States, the approval of the amount of dyes that are used in food has quadrupled in recent years.
3: Dyes that some doctors and parents say can affect your children's behavior.
2: You see that fella right there? The one immersed in the editing process amongst his impressive Back to the Future collection? Well, that's me. And for the past 2 years, I've been passionately working on this film. In all honesty, I probably had no business taking on this endeavor. By trade, I'm an advertising photographer and cinematographer whose experience in creating actual films is limited to a music video about my city and an 8-minute short film about a time-traveling couch potato with a magic watch. Had I known what was involved in taking on a project of this magnitude, this film may not exist. But alas, they say ignorance is bliss, and conviction is a pretty strong motivator. How did I arrive at this conviction, you may ask? Well, that's where this story begins. And let me clarify, this story doesn't start with me. It starts with her.

0: At the heart of this film
1: is a mother's unwavering commitment to her children's well-being, despite the obstacles in her path.
0: That mother is my wife, Whitney.
2: Hey guys.
3: It's perfect.
2: You ready?
4: Yeah.
2: Okay.
4: One is blue.
2: If you were to look at our son today, you would never guess that he faced any challenges. You would see a child that is smart and sweet. He's compassionate and kind. He's a bundle of virtues, and he is everything you would want in a child. And I feel very fortunate that God made me his mama. Atreyu was a bit of a puzzle between ages 1 and 3. We were getting some really concerning reports from his Sunday school teachers and his teachers, and it was just starting to feel like a series of like gut punches. He was really struggling to control his emotions and to keep his hands to himself. And so we were constantly doing this balancing act between, is this normal toddler behavior or is there something wrong? So the real puzzle was trying to figure out why some days ended in multiple phone calls, several write-ups, just these really big emotional meltdowns that we as a family had to recover from. And then other days were surprisingly serene. Like you could talk him through situations, whereas some days you couldn't reason with him at all. So as his mom, I was really determined to help him. I devoured every parenting book and podcast I could get my hands on. We consulted doctors and therapists, but nothing seemed like it was helping. And it was at that point that we were really at a juncture. Something had to change. So the only change I could think of at this point was his diet. So I started doing some research, searching for foods that could cause behavioral issues in children. And I came across an article that suggested eliminating wheat, dairy, and synthetic dyes. This was a 30-day elimination diet. And we started reading labels, and we eliminated wheat, dairy, and synthetic dyes. 48 hours later, we quite literally had a different child.
4: Hey, Mama.
2: Those good days, those like glimpses of a really easygoing, kind, calm, easy to reason with child, that was the child that we had for 30 days straight. After the 30 days, we reintroduced wheat, and we saw no effect. We reintroduced the dairy, and we saw no effect. And then we reintroduced synthetic dyes, and within 15 minutes, all the behaviors we were seeing before the elimination diet came flooding back. So we were pretty surprised because the only place that he was really regularly getting synthetic dyes were through his allergy medicine and the occasional prescription or over-the-counter medication that we were giving him. And so we were really shocked that something so small and such a small amount of something could dramatically impact his behavior. And so we quite literally have not touched synthetic dyes since.
5: I think the world needs to know that the best science that we have shows that dyes can harm children. In terms of the kind of harm that dyes can do, its effects on neurobehavior, effects on attention, activity, restlessness, and also some studies have shown effects on sleeplessness, irritability, and aggression.
6: So there are 9 synthetic color additives that are approved for use in food. There are others that can be used in cosmetics. And they are blue 1, blue 2, citrus red 2, green 3, orange B, red 3, red 40, yellow 5, and yellow 6.
7: Because of the way that they're made, some contain compounds that we know are carcinogenic or cancer-causing compounds. Also, we know red 3 and yellow 5 can be genotoxic, which means that they directly cause DNA damage that can potentially lead to a tumor or something that's passed from parent to child.
8: Synthetic dyes were first introduced in the United States way back in the middle of the 19th century, over 160 years ago. The FDA first began to regulate them at the beginning of the 20th century, around 1906. By the 1920s, we had begun to see the first publicly published worries that food was somehow related to child behavior problems. And then in the 1970s, we had a major interest in it generated by Dr. Feingold's claims that food dyes and additives and salicylates are affecting hyperactivity.
5: He thought that synthetic food dyes were causing adverse behavioral effects. This was just based on his own observations, but it really created a firestorm. And studies started to be done. And the studies were done over the years. And now here we are, and we now know that Benjamin Feingold was right.
9: Now, to repeat what I've emphasized before, all deficits not occur in every child. Each child has an own pattern, and this pattern may be drawn from one group, two groups, three groups, or all groups. As a result, every child is different.
2: So for a long time, I was really apprehensive about sharing our story, not really out of self-preservation, but I really felt like our story was kind of hard to believe. But I decided to be brave, and I started sharing our story with friends and family. And I was really surprised because not only did people believe me, but they started sharing their stories, or their cousin's stories, or their friend's stories. And so I wanted to create a space for families like ours to come together and help each other. So I started a Facebook group, and it really blew up. As the Facebook group grew, it made me realize just how common these kinds of reactions are, which in turn started to create some anger in me. And I became really angry that children and maybe even adults were suffering, and they had no idea that the culprit of their suffering could be something like synthetic dyes. So I became really obsessed with synthetic dyes. What are synthetic dyes? What are they doing to our bodies? Does it go beyond neurologic issues? And so I really started digging deep into research articles, and I was trying to decode this scientific jargon. I'm college educated, but I still found myself being really overwhelmed, and I had a lot of questions. So I really wanted to speak to these researchers in person. So I asked Brandon if he'd be willing to document our journey, and it took some convincing, but obviously you're watching a documentary, so he agreed.
0: And just like that, we were in the documentary business. This adventure would take us across the country and eventually overseas in pursuit of the truth behind the effects of synthetic dyes. But it had to start somewhere. With no prior credibility and armed only with a vision, we managed to convince Dr. Rebecca Bevins, renowned professor of psychology known for her TEDx talk on synthetic dyes, captivating audiences with over 300,000 views on YouTube and a staggering 10 million views across TikTok, to sit down with us for an interview. Little did we know, this interview would be the catalyst that snowballed the rest of our film.
10: Hi!
11: Hi, how are you?
10: This is so crazy!
11: I know, right?
12: All right. First shot of the documentary. Like what?
13: Alex was a super sweet baby. He was easygoing, just a really gentle, really fun, super happy kid. As he started getting older, he was definitely an energetic little guy. He was go, go, go, go, go. He was just all over the place, into everything, super curious. And the older he got, the more intense kind of he got. When he went off to kindergarten, his teacher on the second week tried to tell me that he had ADHD. And his doctor, you know, I refused to assess him for ADHD. He said he's just a really brilliant little kid, and he'll settle into school. And so he did. He settled into kindergarten. He did all right. First grade, he had an amazing teacher who kept him busy, giving him work from grades ahead. And there wasn't a lot of behavioral problems, but the behavioral problems really, really started when he was in second grade. We started to see the inability to focus and to pay attention and to get along with other kids and to get along with the instructor. And he would just get up out of his chair and get back down in his chair and get up out of his chair and get back down on his chair. So I kept asking him, you know, come on, bud, let's just focus and get this done. And he says to me, I can't focus, mom, my brain buzzes. And I was like, okay, what do you mean? He goes, it's just buzzes. And I was really grateful that he could articulate that. My PhD is in cognitive neuroscience. Brains aren't supposed to buzz. So I started down the Google rabbit hole of looking for all the information on brain buzzing. And I found a blog, and it was a 15-year-old who was talking about how when she ate Red 40, her brain buzzed. I was like, all right, this is the only thing I got going. Let's give this a shot. We pulled all the red 40 from his diet, which was rough at first. But we noticed within a week or so that the brain buzzing wasn't there anymore. And the other ADHD type behaviors. So we waited until there was winter break. We pulled it out. He went back to school. Not a totally different kid, but a different kid. It was much easier for him. In hindsight, I don't know why we thought it was okay to give him other colors. Most of the time, there is a correlation between red 40 and hyperactivity. So we thought, okay, fine. Red 40 was the problem. And we didn't think about yellow and green and blue. So he switched from his favorite candy being red to his favorite candies being yellow. Now, towards the end of second grade, he was having these emotional meltdowns. Once a month, he would throw a fit. And then it was like once a week, he would throw a fit. And I'm talking, hey, bud, can you turn off the television? We got to eat. And he would have a meltdown. He would cry and he would scream and he would scratch at himself or he'd pull his shirts. He would just have this little rage reaction. So we get him through second grade and then we go on vacation and we go to Hawaii. We're eating shaved ice once to twice a day and he would get the yellow. So he went from having a meltdown a week to a meltdown a day to three meltdowns a day to just almost a constant. By the time we got home, it was really bad. And that's when, and it's still... still hard for me to talk about. We were in his room and he's sitting on his bed and he was just screaming and he was like, I just need you to get me a knife so I can kill myself. To look at a 7-year-old who just wants to die, I was like, oh my God. If he continues like this, he won't make it to his teenage years.
6: In the middle of the last century, there was sort of this growing concern about harmful chemicals in our food due to a variety of factors. And so this and sort of mounting public pressure led Congress to pass two amendments to the Federal Food, Drug, and Cosmetic Act. The first one passed in 1958, and that was the Food Additive Amendment. And the second passed in 1960, and that was the Color Additive Amendment. And basically, those two laws require that new food chemicals be approved by FDA before they went into the market. As a result of the color additive amendment, many color additives that were in use at that point in 1960 are no longer in use today. So there was some recognition, and there has been recognition since, that the color additives that were in use were no longer safe. And so in the process of trying to regulate color additives, manufacturers of food dyes have to send a sample of every batch of color that they produce to FDA. And as far as I know, those are the only food chemicals that are subject to that type of certification. I guess because, again, there's just this great concern about the safety of color additives, more so than other additives.
1: Well, that's a relief. Glad to know there's somebody looking out for us, right?
6: So even though policymakers recognize that there are some potential harms that come from ingesting color additives, particularly synthetic color additives, they really haven't recognized the neurobehavioral effects of dyes yet. FDA really has danced around that one. And

0: my way. Paper route business.
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2: DJ Jerry, man, he's going hard, man. You hear me though, bitch?
3: Man.

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1: Yep.
0: I count that money real fast.
1: For real.
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1: What you think?
0: I'm on the E-way doing the dash. All this ice on me looking like glass.
1: Woo.

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Fire top from a bitch that work at corporate sales. Chinchilla, Ushanka, we skiing out at Courchevel. Breaking news, they try to kill him, but the boy prevails. I leave for tour and my niggas fucking go to jail. Preaching to the dogs about wanting more for themselves. 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
1: 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Good got me gone now.
2: Let me show you how to do this shit, nigga.

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1: Right here.
2: Let's get straight to it.
3: I'm chilling. Listening to King's Court Radio. Shit.

0: Hold up, man. 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You know what I'm saying? Shameless Management. That's at Shameless MGMT. Chop Stars.
1: New Kung Fu Kenny. 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Y'all know what happens on Earth stays on Earth. Here we go.
2: I don't give a fuck. I don't give a fuck. I don't give a fuck.
3: I'm willing to die for this shit. I done cried for this shit. Might take a life for this shit. Put the Bible down and go out for a knife for this shit. D.O.T. my enemy won't catch a vibe for this shit. Ayy, I been stumped out in front of my mama. My daddy commissary made it to commas. Bitch, y'all my grandma's dead. So ain't nobody praying for me. I'm on your head.

Allah, literally, in the very first sentence of the oldest Kabbalistic text, the Sefer Yetzirah, which we have seen here with our own eyes.

The origins of the false god named Yahweh are in fact very ancient. But Yahweh began not as the one true God of the Israelites, but as a lesser god among a pantheon of many ancient pagan Canaanite deities, such as Baal, El, and Asherah. Yahweh was worshipped by the ancient Israelites when they were in apostasy against the Lord. This is proven by the ancient Kuntalet Adrudj inscriptions, which were discovered in 1975 during the Israeli excavations of the Sinai Peninsula. These are a group of inscriptions written on ancient large storage jars that also feature paintings written on pottery, stone, and plaster, likely from the Jerusalem area, dated to the 9th century BC. One of these storage jars shows five figures, including a bull, a calf, a seated musician, and written above this is the phrase Yahweh of Samaria and his Asherah. Asherah is the female goddess demon who was worshipped by the Israelites in the Bible when they were in apostasy. While the title Queen of Heaven was also applied to other goddesses like Ishtar, Astarte, and Isis, biblical scholars frequently equate the specific Queen of Heaven mentioned in the Bible with Asherah due to the context of household fertility worship and the destruction of her wooden poles, called Asherim, by the righteous King Josiah.

Gaia as he rebuked the pagan idolatry. We read about the demonic Queen of Heaven in Jeremiah chapter 51 verse 18 in the Brenton Septuagint. But since we left off to burn incense to the Queen of Heaven, we have all been brought low and have been consumed by sword and famine. The false gods, Yahweh and Asherah, are still worshipped today in rabbinical Judaism. But Asherah is now called Shekinah and still known as the Queen of Heaven, the feminine goddess of Kabbalah. In Yahweh, Yod-Heh-Vav-Heh isn't supposed to be pronounced except for the highest of skilled sorcerers conjuring the Shem Hamfarash, which means the explicit name of the Tetragrammaton, Yod-Heh-Vav-Heh, that contains within it 72 hidden demons. And when the rabbis build their third satanic temple, the Kabbalah says that Yahweh will finally reunite once again with the feminine divine, Shekinah, Asherah, and the temple will be their bedchamber. This is why it was so important for the unbelieving Kabbalistic rabbis to insert the Tetragrammaton into their medieval Hebrew Bible, the Masoretic text, written in 1008 AD, so they could still publicly worship their pagan false gods, but trick Christians into doing it too. If the name Yeshua means Yod-Heh-Vav-Heh saves, but Yod-Heh-Vav-Heh is the Canaanite pagan god of metallurgy and consort of Asherah, then that is even more reason not to use the name Yeshua. In the Kabbalah Hebrew name game, the Christ-rejecting rabbis have tricked us into accepting dozens of wild pagan names to call upon instead of calling upon the only name that the Bible actually gives us. The mighty name of Jesus, the only name by which we are saved.

0: Jesus is really Yeshua.
1: Yeshua is Memtet.
2: Yeshua is Memtet.
3: Shem Ham Farash.
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3: Hail Satan.
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3: Shem Ham Farash.
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1: But Jesus has literally, the word literally has no meaning. Yeshua is a manifestation of the Shekinah, who is the feminine aspect of God.
2: Jesus is really Yeshua.
3: Shem Ham Farash.
4: Shem Ham Farash.
3: Shem Ham Farash.
4: Shem Ham Farash.
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0: But thanks be unto God, which hath given us victory through our Lord Jesus Christ. Who shall separate us from the love of Christ? Shall tribulation or anguish, or persecution, or famine, or nakedness, or peril, or sword? As it is written, for thy sake are we killed all day long. We are counted as sheep for the slaughter. Nevertheless, in all these things we are more than conquerors through him that loved us. Then I heard a loud voice in heaven saying, now is salvation and strength, and the kingdom of our God, and the power of his Christ. For the accuser of our brethren is cast down, which accused them before our God day and night. But they overcame him by the blood of that lamb and by the word of their testimony. And they loved not their lives unto the death. I am able to do all things through the help of Christ, which strengtheneth me. Finally, my brethren, be strong in the Lord and in the power of his might. Put on the whole armor of God, that ye may be able to stand against the assaults of the devil.

In order to identify the Kabbalah sigil magic being used in the 16 carpet pages of the Masoretic text Leningrad Codex, we need to examine the earliest Jewish Kabbalistic grimoires and magical rabbinical practices that emerged during and after the Talmudic age that followed the destruction of the Second Temple in 70 AD in their newly formed religion of rabbinical Judaism. I'm going to read some excerpts from the book Jewish Magic and Superstition, A Study in Folk Religion by Joshua Trachtenberg. Sheltered from Christian eyes by secrecy and the impenetrable wall of a strange tongue and an even stranger mystical vocabulary and method peculiar to itself, there flourished in circles a magic lore as extensive and potent as any known to the non-Jewish world, yet markedly different in character and technique. Thus we find encosked in the Hebrew lore beliefs and practices emanating from the entire Mediterranean world, representatives of ancient Babylon and Egypt nestled against Greco-Roman specimens, newer Egyptian developments entering by way of the Hellenistic recension, hobnobbing with the latest Chaldaic doctrine, as exemplified in the Babylonian Gemara. Not until the Gaonic Age, which succeeded the Talmudic, do we find the beginnings of a definitely Jewish magic. It was in this period that Jewish mysticism, influenced to a considerable degree by Gnostic thought, took shape, though its origin undoubtedly goes back to the earlier periods. Gaonic mysticism opened the portals to a higher wisdom, and a more potent magic, combined with the older electric lore. This evolving theurgy bloomed luxuriantly in the Germanic lands, whither its most secret mysteries were transported and incautiously revealed to the gaze of initiate and tyro alike. This magic may properly be denominated Jewish for all its more or less assimilated foreign elements, and its general similarity to the Gnostic Jewish system, imperfectly known to non-Jews as the Ars Notoria. It remained distinctive in its basic emphasis. The primary principle of medieval Jewish magic was an implicit reliance by calling upon their names, the holy names of God and his angels. Knowledge of the names which Jewish magic worked was inaccessible to women, for it required not only a thorough training in Hebrew and Aramaic, which most of them lacked, but also a deep immersion in mystical lore from which they were barred. One may define the Jewish magician as a scholar by vocation, a practitioner of the mystical magical arts by avocation. Every mystic, properly trained, could practice magic as a sideline. Indeed, the dangers of invoking the spirits without an adequate education in mysticism were frequently stressed, and the possessor of esoteric traditions and writings was sternly counseled to keep them hidden from the common glance, lest they be misused, and to pass them on only to a select circle. Two broad types of Kabbalah have been distinguished in Jewish tradition, the theoretical Kabbalah and the practical Kabbalah. While Kabbalists themselves limit the term to name invocation, in popular usage it was generic for the entire corpus of Jewish magic. Okay, so what the author is talking about here is that the Jewish Kabbalah is traditionally divided into distinct categories such as theoretical and practical Kabbalah. Theoretical Kabbalah is the mystical interpretation of the Torah, and by mystical I mean inverted and Gnostic. Theoretical Kabbalah focuses on the occult study of the spirit realm and the study of the Sephiro tree of knowledge of good and evil, as well as the mechanisms of creation. It's a conceptual framework to understand the nature of the false god of Kabbalah, who is actually in alignment to be Lucifer. And no marvel, for Satan himself is changed into the fashion of an angel of light. Therefore, it is no great thing, though his ministers fashion themselves as though they were the ministers of righteousness, whose end shall be according to their deeds. And then we have practical Kabbalah, which is concerned with applying mystical knowledge to produce tangible effects in the physical world. So in other words, it's sorcery and witchcraft.
It involves techniques such as the use of divine names and incantations, the creation of amulets, talismans, and even the creation of artificial life forms like the golem. Please keep in mind that the primary foundation of Jewish Kabbalah magic is a conjuring of spirits through the incantation of the pantheon of divine names derived from the Kabbalah's tetragrammaton, also known as the Shem HaMefarash, which means the explicit name in modern Hebrew, and is a concept invented in the Tanaitic or Talmudic time period that flourished after the life and ministry of Jesus Christ and after the destruction of the Second Temple in 70 AD. There shall not be found in thee one who purges his son or his daughter with fire, one who uses divination, who deals with omens and augury, fortune-telling, sorcerer employing incantation, one who has in him a divining spirit, and observer of signs, questioning the dead. For every one that does these things is an abomination to the Lord thy God. For because of these abominations, the Lord will destroy them from before thy face. Thou shalt be perfect before the Lord thy God. For all these nations whose land thou shalt inherit, they will listen to omens and divinations, but the Lord thy God has not permitted thee to do so. Deuteronomy 18:10 through 14. Brenton Septuagint. Let's return to reading Joshua Trachtenberg's book, and we'll learn how the rabbis created legal loopholes for incantations, necromancy, sigil magic, and amulets in rabbinical Judaism within their Babylonian Talmud. The Bible had pronounced an unqualified condemnation of sorcery. The Talmud, while maintaining this fundamental attitude, pursued its customary function of clarifying and classifying Jewish law, and so broke up all the all-inclusive category of sorcery into several divisions, establishing varying degrees of guilt. Two main types of forbidden magic were distinguished: that which produces a discernible material effect by means of the performance of an act, and that which only creates the illusion of such an act or its effect. Or, as a further observation defined them, the one operates without the aid of demons, the other requires their assistance. The practitioner of the first type merits the biblical penalty of death. The second is forbidden, but not so punishable. Still, a third kind of magic permitted from the start involved the use of the laws of creation, a term which was later interpreted to signify the mystical names of God and the angels. As Eliezer of Metz wrote, "I questioned my teachers about this, but they gave me no satisfactory reply. They spoke often of a forbidden magic in the narrow and technical Talmudic sense of the performance of an act, taking hold of a thing and manipulating it, or the performance of enchantments. Yet this prescribed magic did not include the other forms, the invocation of angels, the invocation of demons, and the employment of names, which they regarded as distinct divisions, at the least more acceptable, and by some expressly permitted and even employed." About the permissibility of employing names and angels, there was no question, for the Talmud had legalized their use. But the invocation of demons was generally considered less praiseworthy. R. Eliezer of Metz held that invoking the demons to do one's will is permitted from the outset, for what difference is there between invoking demons or angels? An action may not be characterized as magic unless it consists of taking hold of a thing and manipulating it. That is, if it is the performance of a deed or an incantation that does not include an invocation of spirits, but invoking demons is permitted ab initio, from the beginning. Moses Isserles brings us closer to an understanding of what the forbidden magic was. "The roots of the magical arts are three," he wrote, "God, science, and nature. From God comes the power to invoke the heavenly princes by means of the holy names. The scientific root may be illustrated by astrology, by which a man can foretell the future, make talismans, and subdue the spirits and the powers of the stars and the like. On natural elements depends the effectiveness of the various types of magic.
all of which consist in bringing out the inner nature of things, whereby an expert may perform deeds strange in appearance. The rabbinic authorities set their face against all practices that smacked of Israel's heathen origins, and prominent among these was the performance of an act without resort to supernatural aid, which was for them the forbidden magic to be punished by death. Their opposition was not to magic generally, but to this particular idolatrous form. The use of angels, names, and even demons involving an appeal to the supernatural and a recognition of the supremacy of God was admitted past the barrier on sufferance, but the first type was rigorously excluded. It was this distinction which the medieval writers sensed and voiced negatively, without fully comprehending it. For the ancient bitter struggle against idolatry had long since been won, and the distinction had lost its force. Medieval Jewish magic depended almost entirely for its success upon the spirits and names. But the validity of superstition and magic was universally accepted, and the very rabbis who deprecated them were often obliged to condone them also. Moreover, no matter how violently they condemned popular misapplication of mystical teachings, they were obliged to admit that the permitted categories of magic, especially the invocation of godly and angelic names when practiced by adepts whose learning and piety could not be doubted, were in consonance with the religious tenets of Judaism and could not be denied.

Here is a timeline graphic I created to outline the development of Kabbalah within rabbinical Judaism. It begins with the rise to power of the most prominent figure in the Babylonian Talmud, Rabbi Akiva, the infamous mystic sage and hater of Jesus Christ, and founder of what we call rabbinical Judaism today. Rabbi Akiva was a driving force behind the proto-Masoretic revisions to the Hebrew Old Testament, which later became the finalized, corrupted Masoretic text, Old Testament. This timeline graphic also highlights the time frame of when the majority of Jewish magical grimoires were written, practiced, and spread within Judaism. These grimoires, or magic books, contain information that was given to the Jewish sages through communication with fallen angels, and mostly with one very specific fallen angel named Raziel, who seems to be the most frequently channeled fallen angel for the majority of the world's received knowledge on the Kabbalah. These magic grimoires contain detailed teachings on things like magical alphabets, the names of angels, spirits, demons, and their specific sigils and seals, instructions for conducting rituals, creating amulets and talismans, zodiac magic and astrology, casting spells, and invoking spiritual entities. These rabbinical Kabbalah grimoires are the major foundation and source material for the majority of the world's occult practices today. The reason this is so important is because upon further investigation, we can see that the rabbis have actually infused and combined the same Kabbalistic demonic sorcery into the pages of the Leningrad Codex, which is the oldest original manuscript of the Hebrew Masoretic text Old Testament. This means that for centuries, the rabbis have literally been conducting sorcery and sigil magic through their corrupted version of the Old Testament scriptures, influencing and manipulating religious historical narratives among the undiscerning Christian population, as well as the rest of the world. Let's examine and identify the sigil magic that the rabbis have infused into the Masoretic text. Here on archive.org, we can view the entire Leningrad Codex Hebrew Old Testament page by page. The Leningrad Codex is the oldest complete manuscript that exists for the Hebrew translation of the Masoretic text version of the Old Testament, which was created in Cairo, Egypt in 1008 AD by a group of Kabbalist rabbinical scribes called the Masoretes that flourished between the 6th and 10th centuries AD. On archive.org, we can scroll through every single page of the Leningrad Codex, and upon doing so, we will eventually discover that it contains 16 pages of illustrations called carpet pages. These 16 carpet pages are all illustrated in a similar manner, with each drawing containing written Hebrew script, words, and sentences that create the outlines to very specific geometric shapes. The scribal geometric artwork seems to be a form of Jewish Babylonian magic, as seen within incantation bowls used by the Babylonian Jews during the 6th to 8th centuries AD. This magical practice involved writing on bowls in a spiral, beginning from the rim and moving toward the center in the hopes that they could capture and control demons and spirits. Scholar John Charles Arnold states, "When placed upside down under each corner of a house, demons would follow the inscribed charms that spiraled from the outer rim inward, only to be caught in the center." As we browse through the Leningrad Codex carpet pages, we can see that a very similar form of scribal magic is taking place here within this artwork, and every single shape on each of the 16 carpet pages uses the same technique. If we examine the geometric shapes, we see a very peculiar use of triangles and circles being used for endpoints for lines. The nearly identical use of these shapes are found in the majority of the Kabbalistic grimoires being used for invoking specific spirits. These Jewish magic grimoires teach the initiate that these shapes, used in specific ways, serve various purposes in occult magical practices, such as conducting rituals, creating amulets or talismans, casting spells, and invoking spiritual entities. And when we examine the 16 carpet pages in the Leningrad Codex, we see that this same technique is being used as well. So here now we see that the rabbis have inserted these occult shapes and magical devices into their Old Testament Hebrew translation,
We can only guess as to whether or not they were making a magical sigil or a protective amulet or were just casting spells. However, their use of Kabbalah magic is undeniable. This carpet page here in the Leningrad Codex utilizes the specific version of the eight-pointed star that's called the eight-thirds octagram. This is known as the Star of Ishtar, but also represents the majority of other ancient feminine goddesses in history who have been called the Queen of Heaven, such as Inanna, Venus, and Asherah. In the book Bloodlines of the Beast by Malik Bade on page 187, we read, "The Shigi family coat of arms prominently features an eight-pointed star, a star historically linked to Ishtar, or Inanna, the Babylonian goddess identified with the planet Venus. Over time, the symbolism of Venus evolved and was interpreted within various mystery schools and occult traditions as being synonymous with Lucifer, whose name in Latin literally means light-bringer. In classical astronomy, Lucifer referred to the morning star, which is Venus, when it appears at dawn. Thus, the eight-pointed star is often seen in noble heraldry ranging from divine illumination to Luciferian enlightenment. This worship of Venus and the broader celestial pantheon traces back to Babylonian and Mesopotamian cosmology, where planetary bodies were deified and associated with specific energies, gods, and attributes. Many of the black nobility families, such as the Shigi, Orsini, and Aldobrandini, appear to have retained and veiled these ancient traditions through symbolic expressions within their architecture, coat of arms, rituals, and public displays of power." We also find the eight-thirds octagram star in the magical workings of the Keys of Solomon grimoire, where it's used in conjuring demons in what's called the seventh and last pentacle of Mars. If we examine this sigil closely, we see that it uses the same demonic alphabet that we see in the earliest Kabbalah texts, like the Sefer HaRazim that we discussed earlier.

While I was researching the carpet pages of the Leningrad Codex, I discovered that the University of Southern California Dornsife, the College of Letters, Arts, and Sciences, had actually translated the Hebrew script on one of the carpet pages. USC Dornsife worked with translator Stephen A. Reed, who translated the Hebrew into English. This translation was part of a larger project over the last 40 years by USC Dornsife called the West Semitic Research Project. Translator Stephen A. Reed translated the most famous Leningrad Codex carpet page, named Folio 474A. This is the carpet page that contains the image of the star of Saturn placed inside the octagram, also known as the Seal of Melchizedek. These two Kabbalistic seals are created by the use of Hebrew words and sentences that create the outline of the shapes. And now, here we can see that, according to Reed's translation, the rabbis wrote the Bible verse of Deuteronomy 28:12-13 as the text around the star of Saturn, which reads, Yod-Heh-Vav-Heh will open for you his rich storehouse, the heavens, to give the rain of your land in its season, and to bless all your undertakings. You will lend to many nations, but you will not borrow. In Yod-Heh-Vav-Heh shall make thee the head, and not the tail, and thou shalt be above only, and thou shalt not be beneath. If that thou hearken under the commandments of Yod-Heh-Vav-Heh, thy Elohim, which I command thee this day, to observe and to do them. Deuteronomy 28:12-13, Masoretic Text. After researching and learning all that we have discussed here about the magical Kabbalistic practices of the rabbis, I have no doubt in my mind that this truly is a form of Babylonian money magic. The fact that the rabbis chose the Bible verse specifically about loaning money, and then they write it in the same form of the Hebrew Babylonian incantation bowls, spiraling text that is meant to control and manipulate demons, is no accident. And it becomes even more obvious when we realize that the shape that is created by the spiraling text is a star that represents Remphan, Chiyun, Saturn, and ultimately Satan. Clearly, the rabbis have created a magic money sigil here on the carpet page illustration of the Leningrad Codex of their revised and corrupted Old Testament translation, a translation they attempted to remove Jesus Christ and Christianity, called the Masoretic Text, which I proved in my previous video titled Episode 1, Establishing the Word. In the book, Bloodlines of the Beast, by Malik Bade, we read on pages 26 and 27. Cecil Roth's renowned work, The Jews of Venice, offers detailed insights into the role of Jewish communities within the Venetian economy, highlighting families like the Del Banco family. The Del Banco were a prominent Jewish Venetian banking family whose descendants eventually became the Warburgs, one of the most powerful banking dynasties in modern European history. The Warburgs played major roles in the development of central banking in Germany, Britain, and the United States, including key positions in institutions such as the Reich Bank and the U.S. Federal Reserve System. In many cases, they helped shape the emerging global financial system, drawing on centuries-old knowledge of trade, banking, and maritime commerce. These families also continued to exert quiet influence through transnational banking networks, philanthropic foundations, and intermarriage with other European aristocracies. Today, the legacy of these families remains embedded in the architecture of global finance, particularly in private banking, central banking, and long-standing institutions. During the 19th century, the Rothschild family, once key financiers of the Habsburg Empire and allies of the old Venetian party, became one of the most powerful banking dynasties in Europe. Their London branch emerged as the center of their operations, where they managed the daily price of gold, giving them major influence over global finance. Like the Venetian bankers before them, the Rothschilds built a private international network that operated above national governments, using gold and credit to shape economic and political outcomes across Europe.
When U.S. officials like George Shultz and Paul Volcker ended the dollar's link to gold in 1971, they didn't just modernize the system. They revived an older tradition, a return to unlimited financial speculation, free from the constraints of gold. In many ways, this marked a return to the Venetian model of banking, where control of money, not territory, shaped global power. The Rothschild-Vatican Alliance, shaping global power through wealth and faith. Nathan Rothschild's funding of Britain helped defeat Napoleon, a major enemy of the Catholic Church, boosting Rothschild's wealth and power. Afterward, the Rothschild family formed close ties with the Vatican. In the 1830s, Pope Gregory XVI honored Karl Rothschild after he loaned the Vatican £5 million during a financial crisis. Side note, today that's worth over $740 million, making the Rothschilds the Vatican's official financial agents. This alliance gave the Rothschilds strong influence over church finances and helped them expand into the United States, where they supported financial systems aligned with Vatican interests. Through this relationship, the Rothschilds gained global reach, blending religious influence with economic power to shape politics, banking, and international affairs. With this in mind, let's go ahead and look at the Great Seal of the United States of America on the $1 bill, where we see the hexagram by no accident. This is no doubt a reference to the Synagogue of Satan's Kabbalistic sigil in the Leningrad Codex of Folio 474A. To further prove this connection, let's turn to page 45 in the book, The Secret Destiny of America, written by 33rd degree Freemason Manly P. Hall, where we read, "Here is represented the Great Pyramid of Giza, composed of 13 rows of masonry, showing 72 stones. The pyramid is without a capstone, and above its upper platform floats a triangle containing the all-seeing eye, surrounded by rays of light. The 72 stones are the 72 arrangements of the Tetragrammaton, or the four-letter name of God, in Hebrew. These four letters can be combined in 72 combinations, resulting in what is called the Shem HaMefarash, which represents, in turn, the laws, powers, and energies of nature by which the perfection of man is achieved. The pyramid, then, is a universal house, and above its unfinished apex is a radiant emblem of the great architect of the universe." Well, it's all starting to make sense now, isn't it?

life can change.